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1027 Coyote Country. Now, I can't honestly tell you I've ever had the guts to get on a mechanical bull. The Nerd Bar downtown has one, but it's not a bull. It's, well, if you've been there, you already know. I guess a rider got hurt on the thing recently. Now they're suing the place. The headline that 8 News has is the most attention-grabbing headline I've ever seen. I just hope the lady's okay. She was

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2: 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Road closures in Las Vegas include nightly I-15 lane restrictions and 215 beltway closures for construction, impacting travel near the Strip and airport. 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

Jordan Davis. We turn this truck around on 102.7 Coyote Country. It's Ryan from The Road Show. I hope you're enjoying your Sunday. 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Here's Zach Brown on Coyote. She

1027 Coyote Country. One of the coolest things about my job is introducing new music to the people. I had honestly never heard of this guy until we started playing his song, but I like it. Zach John King, Get to Drinking on Coyote.

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3: Welcome and happy Sunday. It's time for another Community Matters conversation where each week we connect you to the people, organizations, and issues shaping our community. Most of us don't think very much about how we listen. We hear someone speak, we process what they're saying, and we respond. But for someone who stutters, a simple conversation can sometimes come with an entirely different experience. Someone may finish their sentence for them, someone may tell them to slow down or relax, or someone may focus so much on how they're speaking that they lose sight of what they're actually saying. October 22nd is International Stuttering Awareness Day. So today we're going beyond simply asking what is stuttering. We're talking about how we respond to people who stutter, what we still misunderstand, what effective support can look like, and perhaps most importantly, how all of us can become better listeners. Joining us is Jane Frazier, president of the Stuttering Foundation. Jane has led the foundation since 1981, and her father, Malcolm Frazier, founded the organization in 1947. Jane, thank you so much for joining us.
4: Oh, it's a real pleasure to be here. Thank you.
3: Thank you so much. So, Jane, you've spent more than four decades leading the Stuttering Foundation. What initially drew you to this work other than your father founding the organization, and what has kept you committed for so long?
4: Well, of course, my father did found the foundation in 1947. And that is what initially drew me in. But it was more to see him as a child and as a teenager and an adult struggling to speak, seeing him try to say Malcolm and unable to say Frazier without stuttering, without seeing how embarrassed he was, how mortified he was to not even be able to say his own name. So, of course, as a child, seeing my father suffer, seeing my father struggle certainly made a big impact. And so when he reached retirement age and asked me to take over the foundation, take over the running of it, I said yes. But I must say, you know, continuing on, like you asked about why did I stay for 40 years? Because as the years went by, I met so many people who also struggled with the disorder. And so that was every reason to continue. I mean, I think there's nothing more exciting than being able to help people.
3: You've been working, as you mentioned, in this field for more than 40 years. What has surprised you most about what you've learned about stuttering during that time?
4: Well, I think one of the things is, in spite of the fact that we've been trying to educate people all these years, there are still a lot of misconceptions out there. You know, the one everybody dislikes the most, of course, is the people who stutter aren't smart. And it's just the contrary. They're super bright. They've got a lot to say. It makes it more difficult to get the words out. And in fact, the research shows that people who are more intelligent, there is a higher percentage of them who stutter.
3: Wow.
4: So it's interesting. Yeah, the research backs it up too.
3: Wow, so that's so interesting.
4: It just seems like it's a bottomless pit of trying to educate people about it. So we really appreciate your focusing on it today for that very reason.
3: What's something people still get completely wrong about stuttering, even after decades of education and awareness?
4: Well, again, I think that people who stutter aren't smart, but I think also that they stutter because they're nervous. Now, you know, anyone who's under pressure, and you're under pressure as an announcer, you know, if the boss walks in and says, hurry up, you know, we got to get on the air in 2 seconds, then you're under more pressure.

0: And the speech mechanism is 48,000 neuromuscular events per second to say one word. So imagine all of that under time pressure as well. It's a lot to ask. So the minute you have any kind of pressure on that system, it will break down. And you know, this happens to everybody. Everybody says, oh, I stutter sometimes. But for these children that have developmental stuttering and that are teased in school, then there comes a whole host of other problems that come with it. All they have to do is be laughed at once by the other kids. And then they've already got a fear of it. What if I do that on the playground? Will they make fun of me? What will other people think? What will the teacher think? What will happen the first day of school? The most scary day of the year, the first day of school, new teacher, new classroom, new schoolmates. What would they think? So the pressures come later after the initial kind of bobbling of the speech.
1: When someone stutters, the listener's attention can sometimes shift towards the speech itself instead of the message. What can that experience be like for the person who's speaking?
0: Well, I think, you know, that's the toughest part. That's the toughest part. You know, noticing that your listener is looking somewhere else or looking down, isn't listening to what you're saying. You're saying something very meaningful, and instead they're looking the other way and you're having trouble expressing yourself. It's just a vicious cycle, really, right? There it already starts.
1: Yes.
0: So the listener, you know, the listener, by maintaining eye contact, can make a big difference. The listener can comment or feedback. I understand what you're saying to me. I hear what you're saying to me. Just a comment like that will also reassure the person who stutters that you have heard.
1: And that distinction between hearing someone's words and really listening to the person is something all of us can think about, because communication isn't just about how quickly or smoothly we speak. When you're talking with someone who stutters, what's one well-intentioned thing people commonly do that they should actually not do?
0: Well, I think, you know, telling the person who stutters to just relax. And, you know, that's true of all of us. Oh, don't worry about it. Just relax. That's the last thing you're going to do when somebody tells you to just relax. You're going to do just the opposite. And I think another thing is finishing your words for you. That's frustrating if that's not the word you wanted, because then you're stuck in that word that you did want. They're saying something else and you're in a worse situation than you were before. So yeah, listeners can really make it worse. And I think, you know, educating listeners is a really important thing to do.
1: Why do you think it's sometimes difficult for people to simply sit with a pause in a conversation?
0: Well, that's true, not just in a situation with stuttering, as you know. People like to fill the space and they hear a pause, they hear silence. It's very difficult for a lot of people to just listen. This applies to all your audience, everybody listening today. Just listening, just waiting, letting the silence sit there for a minute tells the person who's speaking that you're actually absorbing what they're saying. It's not just flying over your head. You're really hearing what they're saying.
1: I'm Amanda Jones, and you're listening to the Beastly Las Vegas Community Matters show. I'm speaking with Jane Frazier, the president of the Stuttering Foundation. Becoming a better listener isn't necessarily about knowing exactly what to say or do, as we just mentioned. Sometimes it's about recognizing our own reactions and giving the other person the space to communicate in their own way. And I feel like that becomes especially important when we're talking about children, because the way adults respond to a child's speech can influence how that child feels about communicating. What would you like parents to understand about the difference between helping a child communicate and unintentionally making that child feel self-conscious about the way they speak?
0: Well, to kind of go back to building the knowledge in the letting the child know that you've heard what he says or what she says. If he comes rushing in, you know, I don't like my new teacher. My new teacher's really tough. You can say something like, I hear you telling me that you don't like your new teacher. And just you're repeating back to the child what he's or she has just told you. That is a wonderful way to let them know that you've heard them.
1: What would you like parents to understand about the difference between helping a child communicate and unintentionally making that child feel self-conscious about the way they speak?
0: So say the child comes in and says, I really have a difficult teacher this year. Rather than focusing on you didn't say it right or worse, again, if you go back and say, I'm hearing you tell me that you didn't like your teacher today, or you don't like this teacher as much as last year, or you had a problem at school. So you're repeating back. You're not criticizing. You're really repeating back. And at the same time, you're letting them know that you've heard what they said. That's the important thing, rather than insisting on the way they say it.
1: If a parent notices their child beginning to stutter, what should their first step be? And what should they avoid doing while they're figuring out whether their child needs additional support?
0: Well, I think the first thing is to acknowledge it. For example, if your child falls and skins his knee, you're going to say, oh my goodness. If a child is really struggling to speak, and I'm not talking simple repetitions there, I'm talking about real struggle, then I think it's important to say, I noticed that you had some trouble getting that word out. Sometimes talking is hard, because if mommy says nothing, then the child thinks, oh my goodness, this is so bad that she's pretending she didn't even hear it.
1: Yes.
0: So acknowledge it. Sometimes words are hard to say. You don't say it, you stuttered. You don't say that. You say, that was kind of hard to say. You say it in their language. Their words, yeah. Their language. Mm-hmm. So I think immediately that stops them from wondering what the heck has happened to me, because it is scary. So for some children, all of a sudden they open their mouths and the words don't come out right. So I think the first thing is just to get rid of the scare and just treat it in a very matter-of-fact way. And then you just educate yourself about the problem. Where's the best help? What can I do? And again, taking the time pressure off.
1: The idea of finding the right kind of support is important, because there isn't one single experience of stuttering, and there isn't one single path that works for everyone. For some people, that may mean working with a speech language professional. For others, it may involve exploring different approaches to communication or working on their own. And for many people, the goal isn't necessarily about eliminating every moment of stuttering. So I want to talk a little bit about what successful communication can actually look like. There's sometimes an assumption that the ultimate goal of treatment should be stop stuttering. Is that too narrow a way to think about successful communication?
0: Well, now we've shifted. I want to say right away, we're shifted out of preschoolers into some
1: adults.
0: Pretty confirmed. Yeah. Adults, yeah. Teenagers, adults. You're not going to magically outgrow it as a teen either. So I think, you know, it is not really realistic to have speech that's absolutely perfect. I think we're all on a continuum. You as a radio announcer are way up there on the very fluent end, but many people are somewhere in between. And if you're a person who has been disfluent, had trouble with fluency, you're not overnight going to become perfectly fluent. But I think, you know, the goal is to decrease the tension that you may have to get rid of struggle behaviors. If you're struggling to get the word out, I'll just use my father as an example again. Mm-hmm. He learned to say Malcolm Fraser rather than let himself go.
1: Yes.
0: He focused on the R after the F, Razor, and learned how to say it so that he would come up in that. The first thing somebody would say is, what is your name?
1: Right.
0: I'm Malcolm Fraser. So learning to decrease that tension, that struggle behavior, reducing the frequency of the stuttering is important, and stopping avoidances. You know, if you've stuttered for a long time, you avoid situations. You don't. You know, you go to the supermarket where you don't have to ask for things. Just pick them off the shelf. You don't have to say, I need a pound of tomatoes or whatever it is. So stop avoiding. Using the telephone is a big avoidance for people who stutter, because the person on the other end can't see you.
1: Right.
0: So then if you get stuck, they don't have a clue what's happening. If they hang up on you once or twice, that will create fear.
1: For someone who wants help with stuttering, what are the different kinds of support or treatment they might encounter, and how can they begin figuring out what's right for them?
0: Well, we've a little bit answered that in making sure that you agree with your therapist. But there are other ways, as you've read. We have a self-therapy book that actually was written by my father, who wanted to tell other people what had helped him. And they're pretty much what we've talked about stop avoiding, learn how to get out of the struggle behavior. And these are things that, you know, for example, he wrote it so that if a man's job is a truck driver, that he can have that self-therapy book on the front seat next to him. And when he stops to get gas and have a rest stop, he can go over the ground rules. I need to look the listener in the eye. I need to use slow speech if it helps me. I need to not avoid when I walk into the shop to get my cup of coffee. So ultimately, therapy is a self-therapy process for all of us. Now, having a therapist, it's like having a coach when you learn how to play basketball. It's great having that coach there because he's your motivation, how you can do it. And that's a wonderful thing. What went right this week? Focusing on what went right. What'd you do well? Let's do more of that. Let's do more of what went well. And I think, so getting back to support, there are wonderful support groups out there. Many, many support groups in a lot of cities throughout America. But you might be from a country town where there isn't one. But where they are, it is a huge help to meet other people who stutter, to learn from them. They've been through it. They've been through what you've been through. And just that satisfaction of knowing that they have experienced what you've experienced is huge. It's a real turning point for many people.
1: The foundation offers resources on self-therapy, like we just spoke about the book, as well as information about working with speech language professionals. Where can self-directed work fit into someone's overall journey? I know you mentioned the example about the truck driver and how he can have the book sitting on the front seat, but is there anything else that you can mention or that you might want to mention as far as that?
0: Well, I think, you know, the recognition that ultimately therapists can motivate us, but it is up to us to do the work. And that's a tough lesson to learn. Regardless of what it is. You know, you can have a teacher that's exciting in class. You still need to be ready for the exam. You still need to learn. You know, if you, no matter what the profession is, you're out there doing it. I mean, look at what you've learned probably in the years that you've been doing announcing. You've become, you know, look at these beautiful questions you you organize. You've learned that by putting good questions together, you get better responses.
1: Absolutely.
0: It's the same with stuttering.
1: Stuttering can sometimes change depending on the situation. Someone may experience it differently when singing, acting, speaking alone, or talking with another person. What does that tell us about how complex stuttering really is?
0: That tells us everything. Because, for example, you think about having to give a recitation in front of the class. It's a pressure situation. So again, they're putting pressure on this delicate mechanism. You're thinking the thoughts, you're putting it all together, you're sending it to the voice box, your lips, tongue, everything. So much is involved in getting those words out. And so anything that puts more tension on it. Now, singing is a whole nother ballpark. Singing, first thing, you know the words by heart. So you're not having to find the words. You're also singing, so the air is flowing. There's no stoppage when you sing. Think about it. Whereas there's stoppage if you stutter. But if you're singing, then the flow, the airflow is continuous. And so, you know, people like Mel Tillis, you know, the famous singer, Robert Merrill, the famous baritone, Carly Simon. We've been a lot in the news about Carly recently. B.B. King. Gosh, we've just a ton. Bill Withers. Bill Withers was also a person who stutters. They never stutter when they sing.
1: Wow. Why shouldn't fluency be the thing we use to decide whether someone is a good communicator?
0: Well, again, there are many people like James Earl Jones, like Winston Churchill. I know the young people don't know him as well, but he used rhythm in his speech. He broke his sentences into phrases that he knew he could manage.
1: I'm Amanda Jones, and you're listening to the Beasley Las Vegas Community Matters Show. I'm speaking with Jane Frazier, the president of the Stuttering Foundation. So we discussed why fluency shouldn't be the thing we use to decide whether someone is a good communicator. And I think that idea of communication versus perfection is really important because we often associate a person's voice with their confidence or their ability to succeed. But there are plenty of people, as you've mentioned a few, who have accomplished extraordinary things while also being very open about the fact that they stutter. The foundation has highlighted many well-known people who stutter, including, you mentioned him, James Earl Jones, Emily Blunt, Shaquille O'Neal, and others. Why can seeing successful people who stutter be especially meaningful to a young person, or really anyone who is struggling with their own speech?
0: Well, I think quite often people who stutter feel that there's no future for them. And I think that the showing the famous people gives them an idea of what heights some people have reached.
1: You know, you mentioned it, which I think is so important. The distinction that we don't want someone who stutters to hear, you can still succeed despite stuttering. We want them to understand that value isn't determined by how fluently they speak. How do you communicate that difference?
0: Well, that isn't an easy thing to get across to people because they're down on themselves. And so this is why we work so hard to build self-confidence. Yes. But I think still self-confidence comes from accomplishing something as well. Mm-hmm. So for example, I mean, sometimes being a terrific football player will help a kid who stutters feel really good about himself. And that will have carryover into the classroom. That will have carry on when he gets home from school. He's not going to stutter as much as he might have before because he knows he did really well on the football field. So excellence in various and sundry things, you know, working hard to accomplish things increases your self-confidence. And as you know, I mean, it comes with time. Mm-hmm. It doesn't just happen overnight. It's a long road.
1: Jane, you've had a long view of this work. You've watched the conversation around stuttering change over decades, and you've also watched the organization your father founded grow far beyond what it was when he started it. What do you think he would find most surprising about the way the foundation operates today?
0: Well, you know, one of his goals was to get good information out to people. And so the first thing he did was organize, bring the professors together to write a book that included what adults who stutter could do to help themselves. How was he going to get that out to the public? Mm-hmm. It's the 1950s. So he began to send the free book to all the libraries in the country.
1: Wow.
0: And we're today in 16,400 libraries.
1: Oh my goodness.
0: But just think, today we have the internet.
1: Yes.
0: So I think that is what he'd be stunned by. We can reach people in Poland. We can reach people in Ghana. We can reach people in China. We can reach people anywhere in the world. I think he'd just be bowled over with excitement.
1: You've had the opportunity to see the foundation from both a family perspective and a leadership perspective. How has that shaped the way you think about the responsibility of an organization like this?
0: Well, I think it's important to always go back to that, changing the life of one person. And I don't see a difference. I mean, as a leader, my job is to make sure that our outreach grows with the same principle. You know, we still answer our phone during business hours live.
1: Wow,
0: people
1: that's
0: do not
1: amazing.
0: Get an answer. Yeah, I think we're the only charity in America.
1: That is amazing.
0: Yeah.
1: The foundation began by providing printed materials, as we mentioned, and answering requests from people who reached out for help. Today, its resources reach people in more than 181 countries and territories through websites, videos, podcasts, ebooks, virtual learning, and other platforms. How has technology changed your ability to reach someone who may be sitting somewhere in the world wondering, is there anyone else who understands what I'm going through?
0: This is absolutely what is so exciting. The podcast, the people that listen to the podcast, they're in the millions. And the virtual learnings that we run, we're able to train therapists and show the latest research to therapists around the world.
1: After more than 40 years of leading the foundation, what do you believe has changed the most in society's understanding of stuttering, and what still needs change?
0: Well, I think it is acceptance. I think there is more acceptance. What needs to change, you know, we're still fighting every day to fight the myths.
1: Mm-hmm.
0: People think that stuttering could be caught by imitation, for example. And that's just not true. And helping people understand that stuttering is absolutely nothing to be ashamed of.
1: The Stuttering Foundation will celebrate its 80th anniversary in 2027. When you think about what your father started in 1947, what are you most proud of?
0: Well, I think the thing that you have to be the most proud of is that you've changed lives. Just one life changed is huge, but so many lives have been changed over the last 80 years. And so that's every reason to keep going.
1: Changing the way we think about stuttering doesn't necessarily require us to become experts. Sometimes it simply requires us to become better listeners, which is what we've been talking about throughout this whole conversation. Jane Frazier, thank you so much for joining us and for helping us look at stuttering from a perspective that goes beyond simply understanding the mechanics of speech. International Stuttering Awareness Day is October 22nd, but today's conversation is really a reminder that awareness shouldn't be limited to one day. It's about remembering that the way someone speaks doesn't determine the value of what they have to say. If you'd like to learn more about stuttering, the Stuttering Foundation offers a wide range of resources for people who stutter, parents, educators, speech language professionals, and others. Many of those resources are available free through stutteringhelp.org. 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These conversations matter because you matter and because community matters. And until next time, see ya.
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4: Prove that violation. Hold the wrongdoer accountable. Everyone understands that if you see a person being robbed, you should do something about it. But the same goes for corporate crime.
3: Then, a grammar expert shares some common word mistakes and says it's how people speak that really shapes our language.
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3: 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Stick around. The show gets underway right after this timeout.
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3: 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InfoTrack's Roy Mackey is here with the story. Roy?
9: Thank you, Chris. Our guest is Stephen Cohn. He's a whistleblowing attorney and the author of the book, The Whistleblower's Handbook, a step-by-step guide to doing what's right and protecting yourself. Mr. Cohn, welcome to InfoTrack.
4: Well, thank you so much for having me.
9: Whistleblowing can take many forms today. Could you just give us 2 or 3 examples of what the most common forms of whistleblowing may be?
4: Well, the most common forms
10: are really under the best laws, which is contracting fraud against the U.S. government, securities fraud, you know, Wall Street misconduct, foreign corrupt practices, foreign bribery, and tax fraud. So people turning those types of claims in are covered under the best laws. So you see a lot more people filing these cases. But on the other hand, whistleblowing can cover national security, the environment, any area in which someone is harming the public interest or violating U.S. law.
9: And I understand there have been several recent changes in laws that are intended to provide better protection to whistleblowers.
10: Absolutely. And the best and biggest change was contained in the Dodd-Frank Act for securities violations, also covering commodities and foreign corruption. It permits the whistleblower to file a case anonymously, which means the government doesn't know who you are, and you can keep complete confidentiality so your employer never learns who you are. So you can file it anonymously, and then the government is required to use your information in a way that won't reveal your identity. And it's our belief, based on 30 years of practice, that confidentiality is key. If the company doesn't know who you are, that is your best insurance against losing your job and career.
9: I'm sure there are different motivations. One simply would be doing the right thing and seeing that justice is done. But in some cases, whistleblowers can certainly receive some substantial monetary rewards, right?
10: That is correct. And that's, again, a major new development. First, almost every whistleblower I've ever worked with, and this is over 30 years, wants to do the right thing. Their primary motive is coming forward to make sure the laws are followed, public is protected. Now, the reward provisions just radically change the incentives. So under some whistleblower laws, they only protect you if you're fired, and you get compensation if you're fired or otherwise discriminated against. But who wants to have their career ruined? Who wants to obtain compensation only after you suffer a major wrong? So those laws actually discourage whistleblowers, and the overwhelming majority of people who see violations but aren't entitled to a reward do not come forward, or though some do. What the rewards do is they place a premium on accurate information about actual violations of law. So what they're telling the potential whistleblower is don't blow the whistle on small minor things or pure speculation. Why risk your job and career over some minor infraction or something that you just think? Why don't you come forward with good, strong evidence? That's the message, because you only get the reward if your information is used to successfully prosecute the wrongdoer and money is obtained, you get a percentage of what the government gets. So if you think about that, it's a complete change in the whole process of whistleblowing. Encourage high quality information, encourage it going to the proper law enforcement officials, then encourage the whistleblower to work with the law enforcement officials anonymously and or confidentially, and bust them, prove that violation, hold the wrongdoer accountable. You know, that can lead to, you know, we just have a case now where someone's going to prison because of what our whistleblower did. It was all securities and other forms of fraud. Let's hold these people accountable. Let's use the whistleblower as the key source of information and reward them if what they say is true.
9: Our guest is Stephen Cohn. He's an attorney who specializes in whistleblowing cases, and he's the author of The Whistleblower's Handbook. You touched on this a bit, but I think many people think, hey, if I blew the whistle on my company for some unethical practice, they may not fire me, but it would just torpedo my career. I wouldn't have a chance to perhaps find a better job elsewhere or get a promotion. Doesn't that sometimes happen?
10: Yeah, and unfortunately, all too often. No one wants to hire the whistleblower. It's a stigma. So even if you don't get fired, it's very hard to progress in your career. That's why these reward laws are just so important. Because if the whistleblower can remain confidential, well, the company never knew you were the whistleblower and you're not going to suffer retaliation. I do want to say that the anti-retaliation laws So in other words, say you are fired. They require the company to restore you to the position you would have been in had you not blown the whistle and not been fired. So you can see some large judgments and some very creative judicial or administrative orders really restoring a whistleblower to where they should be. So it's not impossible, but it's hard and it's very stressful litigation.
9: There's also sort of a social taboo that I don't want to look like a traitor to my boss or my company.
10: You're right. There's a culture of keep your mouth shut, a culture of shoot the messenger. But I think we have to get over that. Look, if someone violates the law, that's the end. If I look out my window here and I see a lady being mugged and her pocketbook being stolen, I will not hesitate to call the police. But if I look out my window and I see a suite of corporate executives and they're stealing from the pension fund and manipulating stock prices that could hurt thousands of people, I shouldn't call the authorities? That's what's going on. Everyone understands that if you see a person being robbed, you should do something about it. But the same goes for corporate crime. If you see a company illegally dumping toxic material, stealing from their shareholders, manipulating government contracts, stealing from the taxpayers, those should be reported. And I think it's just a question of time before we see a culture change and people do know that they can report these things and perhaps be rewarded.
9: It sounds as though there are certainly some possible missteps that someone can make when reporting wrongdoing. How important is it to consult a lawyer, and at what point is that appropriate?
10: Well, right from the start, and that's why I wrote the Whistleblower's Handbook, 21 Rules. But I'll tell you, the handbook was written based on my 30 years of practice, talking to literally thousands of whistleblowers, what they did right, what they did wrong. What's heartbreaking is when the whistleblower comes to my office, sits down, tells me their story, and I know they have already lost their case because they made mistakes. Stealing information that they were not permitted to take, missing a filing deadline, going to the wrong office. And it's heartbreaking because on almost every case, these people could have had a strong name, maybe qualified for a reward, but they made the mistake. Self-help, just blowing the whistle without understanding the legal framework, generally results in a disaster.
9: Stephen Cohn, attorney and the author of The Whistleblower's Handbook, a step-by-step guide to doing what's right and protecting yourself. Stephen, do you have a website?
10: Yes, kkc.com. And there's also a nonprofit, the National Whistleblower Center, which has great information at whistleblowers.org.
9: Well, thank you again for joining us on InfoTrack.
10: Thank you.
9: And for InfoTrack, I'm Roy Mackey.
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3: If your spelling and grammar aren't exactly perfect, or if you've been a victim of autocorrect or spell check, our next guest is just for you. She's Mary Norris, author of Between You and Me, Confessions of a Comma Queen. Now, for over 30 years, you worked in the copy department of The New Yorker, and you're definitely an expert when it comes to spelling, punctuation, and the proper use of the English language. Well, let's talk about some of the most common errors that you've seen when it comes to grammar and punctuation and spelling. Do some come to mind?
12: Well, fortunately, because I work at The New Yorker, I work with a lot of really superb writers. So I don't see the kind of mistake that I hear often, which is the mistake that my title, Between You and Me, refers to. So many people think that it's rude to say me, and they think I is the right form. And of course it's not. I is fine as the subject of a sentence, but as the object of a preposition, it's barbaric. And it hurts my ears. So, you know, you would say they gave a present to John and me, not to John and I. And so I tried not to ever put that in print because it just reinforces the wrong form, you know?
3: Mm-hmm. Now, it seems like today when we watch television, for example, maybe television news, and they'll put up a super, you know, with text on the bottom of the screen. It seems like there are many, many errors made out there these days. Is it getting worse than it used to be?
12: Well, there's so much more than there used to be. And when things are on the screen, electronic, I think it's a little harder to see mistakes that way. You know, and of course, they go by so fast. We have at The New Yorker a huge website and a lot of people who work for it, but they put out something like 18 articles a day on the website. Mm. And, you know, in the print magazine, we have the luxury of going over things several times. And we have all week to do it. So I hesitate to say it's getting worse because I'm an optimist. But there is a lot more. So I think there are a lot more mistakes that we do see and that we don't catch because the pace of life is faster and because so many people now have the means to be writers, you know, Twitter and blogs and email. Everybody thinks she's a writer.
3: We're talking on InfoTrack with Mary Norris, author of Between You and Me, Confessions of a Comma Queen. Mary, your book has been really well received. It's a New York Times bestseller. Do you think there's perhaps out there a lot of people looking for better use of the language?
12: Yes, I think there's a hunger for guidance. People who have been out of school for some years are insecure about whether their English is still correct or not. And young people, too. Young people, I think some of them feel a little bit cheated that they didn't get more instruction. They say things like, why didn't we diagram sentences in school? The fact is that I didn't really spend much time diagramming sentences in school. But I think part of the reaction to my book is from people who are insecure and they want some kind of reassurance. And I, you know, happy to provide it. Of course, the book doesn't give all the answers. A lot of things are still a matter of choice and they're subjective. So it's good to know that, too.
3: And it seems that the English language is constantly evolving and changing. I guess some things that were unacceptable years ago are now acceptable. Is that correct?
12: Yes, it happens. People's usage is what determines the language. You know, you can know all the grammar in the world, but you cannot fight usage. So if people start spelling things a different way, gradually it does catch on. I mean, bird used to be spelled brid. back in days of Middle English.
13: No kidding.
12: So those things evolve.
13: Well, you mentioned a moment ago schools and kids. If you could change some things about how kids are taught these things such as punctuation, grammar, spelling, what would you change?
12: Well, I would have kids learn a foreign language, actually. That's how I learned my grammar, by studying German when I was in college, and that came kind of late. I'm not advocating that everybody has to take Latin. I didn't take Latin. I wish I had been able to take Latin. But I think when you see how another language does it, you have to reflect on how English does it. And that is what has always given me my grammar, is seeing how they do it in a foreign language and comparing it to English.
13: What would you say to people who look at all of this stuff and say, well, it doesn't really matter?
12: I would stamp my foot and say it does so. Well, the main reason that it matters is that we want to communicate clearly. And we're able, when we speak, you know, we have other things, body language and facial expressions and tone of voice, and we can communicate nuances that way. But when we're putting it in writing, you know, especially email is very flat. It has no personality. And that's why people use all of the exclamation marks in emails, right? You know, you don't just say thank you with a period in an email. You have to put a big, we call it a screamer after it, so that people will know you're sincere in your expression of gratitude. But the other reason, to my mind, that we want to preserve these things in the language is that it gives us a connection to the past. We can't just cut off all the literature from the ancient Greeks up through Dickens and Joyce and say that we don't have any connection with that. It's a wonderful thing to be connected with. And if we keep some of those things in the language as we go into the future, we're preserving our heritage. That's how I feel about it.
13: We're doing a family show here, so we have to be careful. But the use of profanity has seemed to have greatly increased. Your thoughts on that?
12: Well, I think we have to be careful. Of course, if it's overused, profanity loses all of its potency. And we try at The New Yorker not to have it used in too casual a way, although people in speech use it casually all the time. And that is one of the reasons it seems to be losing any power. My feeling about it is that it should be saved for times when it's really effective and when it's funny. If it's funny, and I will forgive a lot of things as long as I can get a laugh out of them. It still is offensive to some people, and so you have to be aware of your audience.
13: Texting, it's become incredibly popular. Is that a medium where you sort of abandon the rules?
12: Well, a lot of people abandon the rules in the interest of speed and economy. Some of it I think is funny. I often have to look up the abbreviations like YOLO, you only live once. I did see a t-shirt somewhere that said YOLO is for people who don't know the meaning of carpe diem. I kind of enjoy it in other people's work and other people's texts, but I think it has a lot of energy, and I always enjoy finding something new.
13: Well, you've taken a topic that could be, I guess, a little pedantic. You've made it very entertaining and fun in your book, Between You and Me. Mary Norris is the author, and the subtitle, of course, Confessions of a Comma Queen. Mary, thank you so much for joining us today.
12: Oh, thank you, Chris.
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3: A medical study has revealed a racial disparity when it comes to blood pressure health risks. With the details, here's InfoTrack's Roy Mackey. Roy?
9: Thank you, Chris. Dr. Kevin Fasella of the University of Rochester School of Medicine and Dentistry is the lead author of a study that looked at what is being called a blood pressure gap between the races. I understand your study was the first of its kind, calculating how many lives are lost each year to high blood pressure and comparing the rate of deaths among different racial groups. So tell us what you found.
14: We looked at the impact of unequal blood pressure. In other words, average blood pressure values between whites and African Americans, and we found that there was about a 6 or 7 point difference among those who had high blood pressure. What we then did was calculate how many heart disease and stroke deaths among African Americans would be reduced if their blood pressures were the same as whites.
9: And what was the total number of lives that would be saved?
14: It came to close to 8,000 per year. In other words, if these blood pressures were equalized, then there would be nearly 8,000 fewer black deaths per year from these causes.
9: Now, what do you believe the reasons are for these differences in blood pressure between races and then, of course, the resulting death rates?
14: One cause is access to care, so fewer visits to the doctor due to insurance-related barriers. We know, for example, that African Americans are less likely to have private insurance, and when they do, their insurance coverage may be less adequate, so they may be less likely, for example, to have prescription coverage. And depending on which medication is prescribed, their costs can range anywhere from a few dollars a month all the way up to $100 per month for a single medication. Another barrier may be lifestyle issues, inadequate education around the importance of dietary changes, such as eating fresh fruit and vegetables, restricting animal fat, cutting back on salt, getting sufficient sleep at night. We know, for example, that inadequate sleep, disrupted sleep, sleep apnea can contribute to elevated blood pressure. Being able to go out and exercise, and then a lack of adequate communication between doctors and patients. Sometimes physicians don't always explain things in language that patients can understand, and oftentimes patients fail to ask the right questions and leave confused about exactly how they should be taking their medication. With blood pressure medications, it should be taken every day. It's usually a lifelong proposition. Some patients think that they can take them intermittently or only when they feel or believe that their blood pressure is up. So all of these factors probably contribute to higher levels, but they're all factors that can be addressed. So we think that this is a gap that can be closed.
9: Now, I was reading an article that combined your study with a study from England. There was a stat that kind of jumped out at me, and it said that black patients with high blood pressure were prescribed more medications and yet still had significantly higher readings than other racial groups.
14: Yeah, I believe that was from the British paper. It may very well be true. Part of the problem may be adherence. So, for example, if a person is not taking the medication as prescribed, then the physician may add additional medications. So if there's confusion about how to take the medication, the person's not taking it every day, the person will come back with elevated blood pressure, and then the physician may add another medication. So just because you're on more medication doesn't mean that you're getting that full dose or you're taking it every day.
9: So if you were going to choose one thing that you believe would make a significant difference in closing this racial gap in blood pressure, what do you think it would be?
14: I think improved doctor-patient communication. It's important for doctors, on one hand, to make sure that they're explaining changes that the patients need to make, both in terms of lifestyle as well as medications, confirm that understanding so that they're sure that the patient understands it. And I think on the patient side, the patient needs to come to the visit prepared to ask the doctor questions. How does this medication work? What side effects might occur? How might it interact with other medications that I'm taking? How often should I take it? Under what conditions should I stop it? And if they can't afford the medication, ask their doctor if they can find one that's much cheaper. High blood pressure is not only a major cause of death for all Americans, but is a particularly important cause of death for African Americans. And it is both preventable and, for those who have it, treatable.
9: Dr. Kevin Fasella of the University of Rochester School of Medicine and Dentistry, thank you for joining us on InfoTrack.
14: You're quite welcome.
9: For InfoTrack, I'm Roy Mackey.
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that was back before the war. 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
17: 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Sean and Amy in the morning. Still some time to get in this hour's Coyote Cash keyword, which is gambler.
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17: Time is ticking. 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Gambler's the keyword. Put it in by 525. Answer the phone after that, and good luck. We hope you win $1,000 in the 125K Coyote Cash Giveaway.

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That sunset, cliffs by the sea, and the night rolled in. 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

1027 Coyote Country. Sean and Amy in the morning, but just Amy in studio. Good morning. Happy Monday. If those two things go together, maybe in some aspect. It's Monday. And yes, Sean is going to be at home today getting well-deserved rest, hopefully. But odds are he's up right now, probably listening and working. So keep me company, though, in the studio, please. 702-597-1027. We're going to say good morning to our text family in just a few minutes here. A lot going on. I hope you guys had a beautiful weekend. My weekend was extremely busy. But all good things. I worked on Saturday and on Sunday for a couple hours and met a listener, Kobe, who has played Can't Beat Amy twice and cannot beat me. I told her she's got to try to get in this week. We've got more Tim McGraw tickets. He's at the Coliseum inside Caesar's Palace. And then we also will have some Renaissance Festival tickets for you in the 8 o'clock hour. We're not going to play Can't Beat Amy today because, well, I would have the questions and the answers, and we all know that I never have all the answers. So we'll figure something out for the 7 o'clock hour. We've got more winning, $1,000 on the line in the 125K Coyote Cash giveaway. Your next keyword is going to be at 7 o'clock this morning, and then we'll do those Tim McGraw tickets just after that. How was your football day or weekend, I guess? Because I had huge wins on Friday, Saturday, and Sunday. So all of you know, my son plays for the Centennial Bulldogs. They had a huge win on homecoming. And my baby, well, he's 18. My son Jaden was homecoming king. So it was a really awesome Friday. Then Saturday, my son has committed to Minnesota. And the Gophers beat Michigan for the first time at home since 1977. So that was an extremely exciting game. And then on Sunday, yesterday, my New York Giants, they won. And everyone thought they're going to lose out the whole season. So tough loss for the Raiders. We will definitely talk more about that. But I still think that they're the real deal. And they're promising. It's promising. So a lot to get into today. And like I said, please shoot me a text, give me a call, and keep me company because I'm alone in the studio. 702-597-1027. It's Coyote Country. Good morning. Happy Monday.

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Well, that's not working. We'll just go without the intro. Let's do that. We're going to say good morning to the 6 o'clock club. Hey, good morning to Scott. He says the Gophers win again. Your son should be happy to be going there. He is so excited. Coach Fleck is just so incredible. We can't be more excited. Annie and Gino, good morning. Happy Monday, fun day. Annie says, Mari, good morning. Buckeye Bob is here on the six or at the tarmac, the 6 o'clock club. Nancy says good morning to everybody in the 6 o'clock club. Monday came way too soon. I am telling you, I just told my sister yesterday, I'm like, was there even a weekend? What even happened? Janine says, good morning to everybody out for a walk on this beautiful morning. It was so nice. Not too chilly this morning where I needed a sweatshirt, but a t-shirt was like a little crispy and it felt like fall. I love that. It'll be 90 by the end of the day. Rita, good morning. Teacher Amy, good morning. Happy Monday to Teacher Terry. It's actually World Teacher Day, I believe. So thank you to all the teachers for doing everything that you do. I say it all the time. There is no way I could do it. I can't do one little tiny human, let alone 25. Good morning to Uber Ashley. You may be alone in studio, but never alone in Coyote Country. I love you so much. Thank you so much. Luciano, good morning. Chatty Kathy. Leslie Robert says good morning to the 6 o'clock club. Everybody, let's have a great week. Char and Bob from Western PA. Happy Monday, y'all. Let's do it together.

0: These are thoughts, not statements. Never quote Amy. Welcome to Amy's List.
1: Yay, we got it working. Hey, so we're finding out little bits and pieces gradually about what happened at Taylor Swift and Travis Kelce's wedding in July. Paul McCartney performed. We knew that. We just didn't know what he performed. Turns out he's saying, "I want to hold your hand." That was her request, actually. She specifically asked him to sing that song. And he said that when Taylor was on stage, he said, "You should sing along with me. You should sing to your man, Travis." And so she did. Guys, I don't know if it's going to be a movie, if it's going to be a show, if we're going to see pictures, if we're going to see the wedding video. I don't know. My fingers are just crossed in hopes that we get more and more information on what happened at that wedding back in July. Speaking of Taylor Swift, she made a surprise appearance during Dakota Johnson's opening monologue on Saturday Night Live. I got to be honest, when I saw this on like Saturday night or Sunday morning, I thought it was from a long time ago. This is the third time Dakota Johnson has hosted Saturday Night Live. I think she does a phenomenal job. And I'm curious what they have up their sleeve together, Taylor Swift and Dakota Johnson, because remember, Dakota was in Taylor's music video that was just released last week or the week before. And now Taylor is joining her on Saturday Night Live. So I don't know. I'm assuming it's something. I guess Taylor Swift joked that that Dakota Johnson will show up at her house once a week with an empty wine bottle and overshares on her couch, because Dakota said that that Taylor is like her therapist. I would like Taylor Swift to be my therapist, that's for sure. Hey, Gwen Stefani celebrated her 57th birthday. Man, she looks so incredible. Blake shared some really cute pictures of the two of them, said how beautiful she is, and I guess got her a really nice gift. And then lastly, Prince William is allegedly pushing back against Prince Harry's plans to produce a movie about their mom, Princess Diana. The project is supposed to be released in 2027. It's wild that it's going to mark the 30th anniversary of her death. I can't believe it's been 30 years. Also, I'm 40, so I was 10 years old when it happened, but I remember it. I remember seeing the pictures in the magazines and all of the conspiracy theories surrounding it. What a crazy, crazy time. But some people are saying that Harry's wife, Meghan Markle, is going to star in the film. To be honest, I hope not. But I don't know. You know, if you know anything about me, I just sometimes like I get nauseous when I think about them. I don't know why. I just do, and I'm being honest. Y'all get details on these stories. CoyoteCountryLV.com.

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0: If it makes you smile, laugh, or tear up, yeah, that's the good stuff.
1: Yeah, man, that's the good stuff.
2: Okay, this one made me cry this morning. This little boy, Oscar, runs, and he has a purpose. The purpose is his best friend, Mason. At just 11 years old, Mason is facing a rare form of stage 4 cancer. And obviously, that's a lot for anybody to wrap your head around. But imagine being a kid, watching your best friend go through it, and just so many questions and so much sadness. But Oscar wanted to do something to help. So he challenged himself to run 1 mile every single day for 30 days straight. When he was doing that, he was raising support for Mason every mile, every day along the way. So 30 days of putting on his sneakers and just showing up for his best friend. And that's what is so cool about this story. When someone we love is hurting, we don't know what to say, don't know what to do. Well, Oscar found something that he could do, and he put his whole heart into it. And it just makes you realize, like, you don't have to be a grown-up. Sometimes I say these kids are going to change the world. You don't have to be a grown-up to make a difference. Sometimes it just starts with you, your heart, sneakers, something that you can do, a big heart. So I just love that story because there's always space to do something good for somebody else, even when you don't know what exactly that is. And I believe the last time I looked at the GoFundMe was at like $65,000. And that is the good stuff, Coyote Country. More winning around the corner at 7 o'clock, just a few minutes away. We've got a keyword that can win you $1,000. And then after that, we've got Tim McGraw tickets right here in Coyote Country.

Working. Good morning. It's Coyote Country. I don't know why sometimes this is working and sometimes it's not, but it's Monday. It's giving very much Monday. Hey guys, I've got a $1,000 keyword in the 125K Coyote Cash giveaway. This hour's Coyote Cash keyword is player, P-L-A-Y-E-R. 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You can do it through the Coyote mobile app, or you can text the word player, P-L-A-Y-E-R, to the short code 45911. That is not a regular text line. So listen, you've got until 7:25 to get this word in. Player is your keyword, but here is the key part. You have to answer your phone if it rings after 7:25, because we're going to call you and tell you you won $1,000. And I think they try like three or four times. So if you see a number that you do not know, could be out of state number, it's not a collector. It's us telling you that you just won $1,000. Again, this Coyote Cash keyword is player this hour. And again, you have until 7:25 to get that in. Good luck.

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Sean and Amy in the morning with a $1,000 keyword for you. 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Remember, the entry window closes at 7:25. So get that word in, and then this is key. You've got to answer your phone if it rings. It's not a bill collector. It's us telling you, you just won $1,000, but that is the last part of it. You've got to answer the phone to accept the cash we're trying to give you. Again, this hour's Coyote Cash keyword is player, P-L-A-Y-E-R. 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

It's Sean and Amy on 102.7 Coyote Country. How about a pair of tickets to see Tim McGraw? He's at the Coliseum inside Caesar's Palace this December. So we can't play Campy Dimmy because, well, you know, it's just me here in studio. So we're just going to take caller 10, 702-597-1027. Caller 10, you're going. Good luck.

It's 102.7 Coyote Country, Sean and Amy in the morning. Just Amy in studio. Sean is taking a well-deserved day off. I don't think he's had a minute off the past few months. So congratulations to Monique. The studio is Mondaying, I said. We're having some technical difficulties, but Monique is our winner. Congratulations. She's going to go see Tim McGraw at the Coliseum. But tomorrow, when Sean is back, we'll play some Can't Beat Amy. So I wanted to get emotional this morning because that's me. I have a newsletter. I talk about it a lot on the show. It's called All Things Amy. And this week, my girlfriend actually texted me and was like, why did you do this to me? So today, I want to read just a little clip of my, a little portion of it, I guess, of the newsletter that went out yesterday. So if you want to sign up for my newsletter, text JOIN to 702-597-1027. Today, or yesterday's newsletter, this week's newsletter, was about me realizing that Jaden, my 18-year-old, has a mustache. It sounds crazy. But let me just read a little bit, and I'm going to try to get through it. And if I have to get rid of this music, if it makes me too sad, then I will. So this is the ending of my newsletter this week. It said, I know I keep coming back to this season of parenting lately, the lasts, the growing up, the letting go. And part of me thinks, Amy, we get it. Your kid is growing up. They all do. But here's the thing. This type of parenting is a lot, and I'm super emotional. And if you've been here, you know. And I think I'm finally understanding why every parent who came before me said all of those things that I never believed, or at least I didn't take them as real life as they are. Don't blink. It goes so fast. You'll always see them as your baby. You were right. Every single annoying one of you was right. But not enough people tell you that you don't actually get to say goodbye to the versions of your kids that disappear along the way because you don't know it's happening until it already has. There wasn't a morning when 10-year-old Jaden walked downstairs and I knew it'd be the last time I'd see that version of him. Nobody told me not to take for granted when he would wake me up to make him breakfast. There's no announcement that little boy's voice was going away. No warning that one football season would be the last where his helmet looked entirely too big. No moment when someone said, take a good look, Mom, because tomorrow he's going to look different. It just happens. And it happens so slow that you don't notice it. Until you're staring at that picture wondering where your baby grew a mustache. Maybe that's the beautiful part, though. Those versions of him aren't really gone, and maybe that's why I can look at an 18-year-old man with facial hair who towers over me and somehow still see a little boy. Because he hasn't lost any of those versions of himself along the way. He just keeps adding to them, evolving, growing, becoming. And yes, I'm probably going to keep talking about this season. I'm probably going to keep getting emotional about completely ridiculous things. Because now I understand. Don't blink. And not because you can't, this is the part. When I was writing this, y'all, when I was writing this, I'm like, wow, Amy, put this on a shirt. I said, don't blink. And not because you can stop time if you pay close enough attention, but because you can't. And that kills me. So anyways, if you want to cry with me every single week, text JOIN to 702-597-1027 and get signed up for my extremely emotional newsletter. There's wine suggestions too, and I think I drink because this is the part of parenting I'm going through. Text JOIN to 702-597-1027 to get signed up for my newsletter.

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Remember, I will say like around 8:20, we'll give you a chance to win a family four-pack of tickets to the Renaissance Festival and more Tim McGraw tickets tomorrow morning or throughout the afternoon, actually, I believe. Hey, so I just read that ChatGPT added a quote, try on button for clothes and accessories. So what you do, I haven't looked yet. I just was reading this right now, but what you do is upload a selfie to ChatGPT and it will generate like things that you want to try on or clothes that it thinks that you would look good in. I haven't tried this. Do you like this? 702-597-1027, or have you tried the try-on button for clothes and accessories on ChatGPT? See, I feel bad because I don't use my ChatGPT like I probably should. Like, my husband says I'm the type of person that makes the ChatGPT dumber because I just do dumb trends with it. Like, the other day, I told my ChatGPT, I'm deleting you. And she's like, why? What's up? Like, she didn't care. It's one of those trends. And they go like, oh, I'm so sorry. I hope you do well with this, this, this. Mine was like, why? What's going on? And I was like, oh, it was just a trend. I'm just being dramatic. And it was like, yeah, I know. It's you. You're dramatic. It's so funny. But have you tried the try-on button on ChatGPT? And let me know what you think of it. 702-597-1027. Since I am here and alone in the studio, I might as well mess around with it. We'll see what it does for me.

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1: Amy's List brought to you by Premier Coins and Artifacts. Okay, y'all, so Taylor Swift made a surprise appearance during Dakota Johnson's opening monologue on Saturday Night Live this past weekend. Listen, I think they are doing something together. I don't know what it is, but I think there's something. I'm going to have to ask like the real true Swifties what they think, because if you know, Dakota was in Taylor's newest music video that came out last week or the week prior. But anyways, it was a really cute surprise. Dakota Johnson said, or she introduced Taylor as her therapist while she was talking about all of her breakups. And Taylor said, no, I'm not your therapist. You just show up to my house with an empty bottle of wine and overshare on my couch. It was cute. I like their friendship, and I'm just curious what the heck else is going on. They have to be doing something together, right? Taylor just doesn't pop up at Saturday Night Live regularly, so we'll see. Paul McCartney, speaking of Taylor, Paul McCartney is, he just let us know what song he was performing at Taylor's wedding. I feel like slowly but surely we're getting more info as to what happened, what went on, what went down at Taylor Swift and Travis Kelce's wedding. He said he's saying, I Want to Hold Your Hand, that was specifically asked by Taylor to play. And he said, when he was on stage, Taylor was up there with him as well and said, you should sing along. You should sing for your man, Travis. No word if she did or not. We don't know. Maybe we'll find out. Maybe we won't. I just hope a little bit. Maybe it's a movie. Maybe it's a TV show. Maybe it's a docu-series. Whatever it is, I just want more info as to what is going on, what went on at their wedding. Hey, this was over the weekend. Gwen Stefani, she celebrated her 57th birthday. 57. Man, she does not look like she's over 30, honestly. Blake Shelton had a special surprise for her. He got her a really cute gift and posted a carousel of pictures celebrating Gwen Stefani. Fun fact, she was the first interview I ever had when I got into radio. And it was when her and Blake were first getting together. It was just rumored, and we were told that we couldn't ask her any questions about Blake. And I said on the air that I thought it was like a publicity stunt to get more viewers for The Voice or whatever. I was like, there's no way they're really together. There's no way. But I was obviously really, really wrong in that. Y'all can get details on all these stories, CoyoteCountryLV.com.

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It's Sean and Amy on 102.7 Coyote Country. Remember, at 9 o'clock, we've got another keyword that's going to win you $1,000 in the 125K Coyote Cash giveaway. But right now, we've got a family four-pack of tickets to the Renaissance Festival happening, I believe it's next week. Wow, it is already October 5th. Crazy. 702-597-1027. We're going to take caller 10. Good luck.

It's Sean and Amy on 102.7 Coyote Country. Congratulations to our friend Linda Kirby. She's a teacher here in town. She's at school right now, and they're scrambling because a couple teachers have called out, so they're getting all the rooms ready. But that's a way to start her Monday. Congratulations. She's going to Renaissance Festival. We'll have more for you tomorrow morning. And remember, just at 9 o'clock, we're going to give you a keyword to win yourself $1,000 and $125K Coyote Cash giveaway.

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1: 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Get that word in before 9:25. 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
1: I knew I'd see her around. I'd be at some party. She'd show up and I'd be walking out. 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I'd act.

while, I guess they were keeping it low key. 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

$1,000 be nice in the bank account on this Monday? It's 102.7 Coyote Country, Sean and Amy in the morning. The $125K Coyote Cash giveaway is back. This hour's keyword is nominee, N-O-M-I-N-E-E. 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You've got until 9:25 to get that word in, and then you got to answer your phone when it rings. It's going to be a number you don't know, could be out of state number. It's us telling you that you just won $1,000. Again, your keyword is nominee, N-O-M-I-N-E-E, and you've got until 9:25 to get it in. Good luck, Coyote Country.

0: right, Coyote Country, you've got a few more minutes to get the word in. Nominee, N-O-M-I-N-E-E. It's Sean and Amy in the morning with the $125K Coyote Cash giveaway. You've got until 9:25 to get that word nominee in. One of three ways. 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Remember, that window closes at 9:25. 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

It's Sean and Amy on 102.7 Coyote Country. So we're going to go commercial free just after 11 o'clock this morning. 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

1027 Coyote Country. Normally, this is where we say goodbye to Sean, but he hasn't been here today, so we're just going to keep the music going. Here's some Jordan Davis on Coyote Country.

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It's 1027 Coyote Country. Sean Stevens is going to be back with us tomorrow morning. So we will play another round of Can't Beat Amy. We missed out today, but we've got more Tim McGraw tickets for you just after 7 o'clock tomorrow morning.

Taylor Swift on 102.7 Coyote Country. She made a surprise appearance during Dakota Johnson's opening monologue on SNL this past weekend. And for some reason, I feel like they are working on something together. They're giving us hints. I got a

1027 Coyote Country. Blake Shelton put a little carousel of pictures together for his wife Gwen Stefani's birthday over the weekend. I can't believe she's 57. She looks like she's 26. Oh.

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We're going to kick it off with some John Morgan. 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

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Do y'all watch Big Brother? Listen, we are on season 28. It is still going strong, but I feel like I don't know anybody that watches the show except me. 702-597-1027. Am I alone here?

1027 Coyote Country. 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

1027 Coyote Country. Y'all, we've got $1,000 on the line with the word victory. 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
1: 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This hour's keyword is victory. Good luck.

You've got a few more minutes to get the word victory in, V-I-C-T-O-R-Y. You've got until 12:25 to get that word in and win yourself $1,000 in the 125K Coyote Cash giveaway. Good luck.

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1027 Coyote Country. This guy, Luke Combs, has his new bar, Category 10, officially opening Thursday, October 15th here in Las Vegas. Are y'all heading down? It's right there inside the Flamingo Las Vegas. I think I'm going to make a trip.

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1027 Coyote Country. So it's kind of hard to play Can't Beat Amy when I was the only one in the studio today. But don't worry, it'll be back tomorrow morning just after 7 o'clock. We're going to play Can't Beat Amy when Sean Stevens gets back for a pair of tickets to see Tim McGraw at the Coliseum in Sites.

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1: 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The entry window closes 25 past the hour. But then after that, you've got to make sure you answer your phone if it's a number you don't know. It could be us telling you that you just won $1,000 in the 125K Coyote Cash giveaway. Again, this hour's keyword is value. Good luck.

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1027 Coyote Country. So the entry window has closed. It closes at 2:25. But if you did enter that word value, make sure you answer the phone. If it's a number you don't know, it could be us telling you that you just won $1,000.

biggest country fans know where the hits are and where the prizes are. 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

I'm sure you've had enough of me today. It's 102.7 Coyote Country. I am signing off for the afternoon, but Ryan is coming on in. He's got more Renaissance Festival tickets for you just after 3 o'clock today. And then I'll be back with Sean Stevens tomorrow morning, 6 a.m. We'll talk then. Bye.

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1027 Coyote Country is your home for the most country in Las Vegas. Good Monday afternoon. It's Ryan. It's the Road Show. And I've got tickets for the Age of Chivalry Renaissance Fair. Your chance to win right about 4. 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

It's 92 degrees here in Coyote Country. Tonight's overnight low 69, and we're going to be right about here for the next couple of days. Low 90s is what you can expect, but a big cool down coming next week. In fact, next week at this very time on Monday, expected high for the Vegas Valley, just 74. Here's Montgomery Gentry.

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1027 Coyote Country. 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

1027 Coyote Country. When I find an awesome spot I like to share, there's no point in gatekeeping, especially with locally owned businesses. Well, I wound up at this little Greek spot in Henderson over the weekend called Theo's on Horizon Ridge. I am not getting paid to say this. That might be the best Greek food I've ever had. And apparently, kids and special needs eat free on Wednesday nights. I thought that was awesome.

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8: 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And the tax code is complex and unforgiving. So it's not surprising if you're one of the millions of Americans that owe back taxes to the IRS. 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

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It's Reiner with you on the road show. And October is Breast Cancer Awareness Month, and we've teamed up with Steinberg Diagnostics to ask you to make a pinky promise to yourself and the people who matter most. 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Luke Bryan, Country and She Knows It on Coyote.

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